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1: 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This is Shay, and you're listening to OJ the DJ on the Breakfast Wrap. Have a doozy day.

0: Good morning. You're tuned in here on the Brekkie Wrap with myself, OJ, here for your weekday mornings. And as always in the mornings here, every now and then we talk consumer protection. And this week's topic, well, it's some good news for motorists because every fuel retailer in WA has now been added to FuelWatch as of the start of this month. So before this, FuelWatch covered all metro servos, but only around 80% of regional sites. So the expansion brings the remaining outlets into the system, which is actually over 200 more retailers. And so, yeah, if you've been on the FuelWatch website, definitely around the Kimberley, you would have noticed there's a lot more servos being added to the FuelWatch website. And as always, every week to talk to us more about it is Ange from Consumer Protection. Good morning.
1: Good morning, OJ. Thanks for that intro. So, look, Western Australia already led the nation with the FuelWatch system, and motorists have already been relying on it for decades to find the cheapest fuel. But now we've added every fuel retailer in WA, which is making it quicker and easier for motorists to compare prices and check fuel availability.
0: So, Ange, what is the main reason for expanding FuelWatch to cover the whole state? I guess that's probably what everyone's wondering.
1: Well, basically, it's all about information that helps households, businesses and even farmers to make informed decisions about where and when to buy their fuel. We know some places may only have one servo, but consumers can now use FuelWatch to check when the best day is to buy their fuel, so and as well plan ahead for any road trips. Fuel retailers also have to tell us when they have supply outages, and this is also shown on the FuelWatch website. This is a great feature if you're planning your fuel stop on a long drive.
0: And for those that don't know, can you talk to us through a bit about how FuelWatch works day to day?
1: Yes, of course. Retailers must tell us their fuel prices by 2 p.m. for the next day, and that price is locked in for 24 hours from 6 a.m. So this means no price fluctuations during the day, and motorists can check fuelwatch.wa.gov.au to decide when and where to fill up. All servos are now required to have visible price boards displayed, so there's no surprises when you pull into the pump.
0: And now with all these, you know, 200-plus servos now being added to FuelWatch, are there any penalties being introduced with this addition of servos?
1: Yes. Look, we're serious about making sure the retailers follow the FuelWatch rules. Penalties for breaching the rules have increased from $1,000 to $4,000. So, for example, if the price is $1.60 on FuelWatch, it must be that price when you get to the Bowser. If it's not, let us know with photos of your receipt or of the Bowser, and our team will look into it. You can simply email FuelWatch at lgis.wa.gov.au. So that's FuelWatch at lgirs.wa.gov.au.
0: And like I know personally, you know, watching the fuel these days with the fuel crisis, FuelWatch has definitely been handy. I've been reading it out here on the Brekkie app as well in the mornings, you know, just to see what the cheapest fuel is in town. But for those that want to access it, you know, on their personal devices, how can one access FuelWatch?
1: You can access FuelWatch through the website, which is fuelwatch.wa.gov.au, or by using the Service WA app on your phone. And while you're on the website, sign up for personalised alerts, and that will let us do the legwork for you. If you don't have access to the internet, you can also call 1300 30 40 54 during business hours, and the friendly team will provide the current prices. And if you are going on a road trip, it's worth using the interactive map to plan your stops along the way. So thanks to FuelWatch, Western Australians can continue to enjoy some of the lowest petrol prices in Australia.
0: Well, Ange, thank you so much for joining here on the program this morning. Yeah, as I was saying before, FuelWatch has definitely come in handy watching the fuel prices rise and then even fall in these past few weeks.
1: That's right. And Customers, consumers can be assured that prices won't fluctuate during the day.
0: Awesome. Well, thank you so much, Ange, and we'll catch you next week for another topic on consumer protection.
1: Certainly will. Thanks, OJ.

0: Hey there, Harrison Peterson here from NIRS News, coming to you from the lands of the Yuggera and Turrbal peoples. A large-scale search is continuing for a missing man in northeast Arnhem Land. The 31-year-old hasn't been seen since Friday, when he didn't return to Yirrkala as planned. His car was later found about 80 kilometres south of Nhulunbuy along the Central Arnhem Highway. Anyone with information is being urged to contact the Northern Territory Police. Activists have started to return to Australia after being detained by the Israeli government. 11 Australians were among the hundreds of activists captured by Israel after the Global Summoned Flotilla was intercepted by the country's navy. The international mission was attempting to sail humanitarian aid into Gaza. Activist Violet Coco touched down in Melbourne this morning and has told the media she was groped and struck by Israeli soldiers while in detention.
1: Israel beat, tortured and sexually assaulted me and my fellow humanitarian peace activists for days. What got me home, what got me through is thinking about coming home. And now I'm home. I can't stop thinking about my brothers and sisters that we left behind.
0: The Israeli government says it didn't harm the activists. What police and intelligence agencies knew ahead of the Bondi Beach mass shooting is the focus of the second block of public hearings at the ongoing Royal Commission into Anti-Semitism. The hearing is looking into the circumstances surrounding the December 14 shooting that's killed 15 civilians. Head of Australia's Security Intelligence Organisation, Mike Burgess, is giving evidence today. Conversations are taking place between federal independent politicians, which could lead to a new party being formed. Details and other stories after this.
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0: Growing frustration with the major political parties is one of the reasons why federal independents are considering forming their own party.
7: I appreciate a lot of people are angry and frustrated, but you have to turn that into positivity. You have to turn that into constructive policy, not just blaming others and trying to take away. So I think there is a huge sense of disquiet with where Australian politics is at, and I think it is my responsibility and others' responsibility to step up.
0: That's Sally Steggall OAM there, the independent MP for Warringah on the ABC. Ms Steggall says independents have in the past shown they can work together when they agree on an issue. Moving to sport and in tennis, Australia's James Duckworth has won his first round match at the French Open. Duckworth took the first set 6-3 and was leading 4-1 in the second set when his Canadian rival Gabrielle Diallo retired because of an injury. Australia's Ayla Tomjanovic lost her opening match to America's Cady McNally. Tomjanovic won the first set but ended up losing the match 6-3, 6-7, 3-6. And in F1, Australian Formula One driver Oscar Piastri has finished in 11th place at the Canadian Grand Prix. Italian teenager Kimi Antonelli won his fourth race in a row. Lewis Hamilton and Max Verstappen joined him on the podium. Young Indigenous soccer players are being supported by a former Matildas goalkeeper. Lydia Williams has launched an Indigenous coaching program known as Yilkari. The program supports young Indigenous girls wanting to become professional footballers. The Noongar woman's told SBS she wanted to give back to community.
8: For me, I always wanted to kind of give back to First Nations people, specifically women and girls, to participate in football, but find, you know, a family, leadership and other opportunities that they can take into, you know, jobs. And it's always more important to give than to receive, and that's what my parents did.
0: And if you have a story or news to share our way, you can always drop an email to news@nirs.org.au or message us on Facebook, Instagram or LinkedIn. And that's been the latest from NIRS.
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1: Well, I usually sometimes sing it to these kids for the butterflies, huh? They don't know the song, but it's a story of the butterfly.

0: The LUMA bus service runs Tuesday and Thursday in school term. They depart LUMA at 8 a.m. and later on in the afternoon depart Derby at 11:30 a.m. For adults, it is $60 with same day return being $90. For children, it is $40 and same day return being $60. And finally, for infants, it is $20.
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0: Hello, my name is Esperance Coelho. I'm the sexual health and vaccination nurse at DARS, part of the health promotion team. 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Thank you.
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0: Yakai, good morning. 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How you going, Tonj?
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0: Yes, well, it's all about, you know, bicentenary or bust too. So we've got to get our act together there. But let's go to a song first and then we'll announce the program as to what we're doing and why we're doing it. This month is bicentenary or bust. So let's go to that song, Warumpi.

0: Welcome to a special Murich Mag series we're calling Bicentenary or Bust. I'm your co-host with Tony Hanson. I'm Jim Morrison. All this month we're reflecting on the 1826 invasion of what's now known as Albany. This year marks two centuries of grief for WA's Aboriginal peoples. It was the colonial settlements in Albany that paved the way to the establishment of the 1929 Swan River Colony in Boorloo, Perth. So ahead of 2029, Murich Mag is taking the time to ask, are we on the right track to reconciliation? I hope you'll join us for some frank conversation as we share our experiences and hopefully try to educate, illuminate and heal. And you just heard Black Fella, White Fella, Rumpy Band. And that's all about our people coming together, Black Fella, White Fella. Stay tuned. If you've got any thoughts, 0405 921 921, 0405 921 921. So yeah, we're talking reconciliation today, we've got the CEO from Reconciliation West Australia joining us on the program, Levi Islam, will also join us. Sometimes co-host of Murich Mag, he's our new cadet, so he's working for Reconciliation Western Australia too. A little later we're going to talk into the Dockers people, you know, the football club. Yeah, I'm not necessarily a Dockers football club, but I'm going to the game tomorrow. And, Dockers have been really instrumental in reconciliation. If you don't know, and even if you're a Dockers fan, on their Guernsey, they have the blue hibiscus. Yes, it's a blue hibiscus which commemorates Stolen Generation peoples around Australia, initiated by the Kimberley Stolen Generation Aboriginal Corporation, and it's a fundraiser for them. Sorry Day is next week too, coinciding with Reconciliation Week. So you'll hear from Jody and Levi a little later talking about Reconciliation Week. A huge week on the calendar for Australia. And we've often said you can't have reconciliation unless you have truth, justice and healing. So they'll be coming on a little shortly. But let's go to a song. How you going there, Tony? You right?
1: Yeah, no, it's
0: you
1: great.
0: On board?
1: Yeah, you pumping me up when you're talking about those
0: Dockers.
1: Mighty Dockers. Oh, there, you know?
0: Yeah, we're going to be watching the game tomorrow. And here's Coloured Stone. It goes back a little, Chasing Rainbow.

0: A powerful reimagining of Tim Winton's The Shepherd's Hut takes the stage May 9 to 31. 15-year-old Jaxie is on the run, crossing WA's salt lands in search of freedom. Instead, he finds Fintan, a disgraced priest in exile. Raw, poetic and unforgettable, this compelling story explores masculinity, isolation, forgiveness and the violence of hope. 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
4: 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And our guests today are from Reconciliation Western Australia, both Jody Nunn and Levi Islam. Hello, Jody. Good morning, Levi.
5: Hiya. Hiya. How are you, Uncle Jim?
6: Good morning, Art.
4: Real good. Yeah, a bit of excitement happening in the next little while. We've got Sorry Day coming up next week and Reconciliation WA. So happy and so pleased that you could come on board to Mudich Mag. It's going to be a Mudich 1 hour talking through what's happening with Reconciliation Week with yourself and Levi. So Tony is here, my co-host of Mudich Mag. Just looking at the podcast, this is probably our 225th podcast, Jody.
5: You've been around for a long time, Uncle Jim. Are we allowed to pull your leg much on this show or what?
4: And talking to the manager this morning, there's a lot more. It's only just officially podcast. But anyway, that's part of the yarn, part of the experience. How are you going, Tony?
7: Yeah, good. Good morning, Jody, and good morning, Levi. How are you both?
6: Yeah, good, Aunt.
5: Great to see you. How are you? Well, we can't see you, actually, can we? But it's lovely to hear you, Tom.
7: You're here in spirit.
4: You've seen enough of us. You know what we look like.
5: Two handsome fellas.
4: Well, as you know, this is a weekly program that good news stories, and you may not know, but it goes up to Lulgadi Radio on Ninkina Country in Derby and Minang Country on Great Southern FM and Wadjuk Country on Noongar Radio. We jokingly say we spit ourselves around like Vegemite, Jody, Levi.
6: Don't we just?
4: It's a good yarn, so thanks for coming on board. And it's a live streaming, of course, and we'll start off by yarning about Reconciliation Week and what it means to you and what busy schedule that we might have next week. Jody, Levi?
5: Thanks, Uncle. Yeah, well, I'll kick off and share a little bit about the program, and it was really lovely to hear you talk about the countries you're broadcasting on, because it's a great reminder that it's National Reconciliation Week, and that means it's statewide. It doesn't just happen in Borloo, and we want the whole community behind this. And great that you're broadcasting, particularly in Minang Country, because of course the state's on a journey towards 2029 with the bicentenary, and we know from MOB that isn't necessarily a celebratory moment, because that's sort of when the start of, you know, the many impacts that we feel today commenced. But we also can see 2029 as an opportunity for reconciliation as well, and to do some really powerful work and powerful truth telling, which we're really centering as part of this year's National Reconciliation Week. And we've definitely taken the lead from, and we'll be featuring Minang MOB down there. They've done incredible work during 2026, because of course they were the first settlement of Western Australia, and so a thread through this year's breakfast is very much going to be First Nations voices from Minang Country, and a beautiful reflection on the whale song story down there. So we're really excited to share that and reflect on the many yarns that they've been having in the Great Southern and moments of reconciliation. So the two major events we've got, Uncle Jim, are our breakfast, which is next Wednesday, which, in fact, both of our events are sold out, but we have watch parties online for both events, so anyone can dial into those. and they're both free, so you don't need to, but it's of no cost. So the breakfast starts at broadcast from 9 a.m. on Wednesday morning, right across the state, as you said, on NITV. And then on Thursday in the evening, we've got Auntie June Oscar's amazing Bonawa woman speaking to us about her memoirs, which will be broadcast, or it'll be on a live stream, and you can register for that on our website as well. So two great events and amazing speakers at both.
4: Right. Look, I'm a bit slack here. I need a good slapping. That's a good expression, need a good slapping, as I need to be told off. I need to ask you, who's your mob and where you're from? Both you and Levi. So you kick off, please, Jody. Who's your mob and where you're from?
5: Well, I'll let Levi kick off because he's my wonderful Aboriginal colleague who I get the honour of walking alongside every day. So go for it, Levi.
6: Oh, deadly. Thank you. Somewhere Wiradjuri, Yorta Yorta man. So grew up Koori, was born Koori. So Wiradjuri, Yorta Yorta from Victoria. Pretty much raised in Swan Hill, but in the late 80s, come across, and since then I've grown up on Wajak Budja, in and amongst the Noongar community. Grew up as an Indich Nanup, Serenal Indich, Rose Indich, and my parents, and shout out to both of them. But I've been blessed to be adopted into the community here, and I walk gently and respectfully with the culture that I've been so blessed to carry. It's just a joy.
4: And not to mention that you're sometimes a co-host here on Woodage Mag. I suppose your boss allows that to happen occasionally, that you come in and co-host Woodage Mag, so you've forgotten that, I think. We need to catch up with you more about that, so thanks, Levi. Jody, who's your mob and where you're from?
5: Yeah, thanks, Uncle Jim. Well, I get very jealous when I sit with mob, which I have the pleasure of doing most days when we ask this question, because I'm very much the you know, waiting to find my mob here, because my parents came over as 10-pound toms in the late 60s and no one followed them. So I don't have any cousins. So I get very jealous when I see everyone connect so easily, and I always want to get adopted into these lovely big families of fun and laughter. So my parents, I have some English, Irish, Scottish, Welsh kind of background, first generation here, and it always strikes me that, you know, I feel such love for this place. I grew up in Kalamunda, up in the Black Hills, and I was, you know, my backyard was a 5,000-acre national park, and I can very easily spend lots of time up there when I'm feeling a little bit winyan. And so I feel very blessed to be on this country, and as Levi says, to walk gently on this budja. And I reflect often around being a first-generation Australian and how much I love this place and how the love mob must feel after being here for, you know, 2,000 continuing generations. So I walk gently and respectfully and always appreciate the knowledge that's shared.
4: We're going to go to a song shortly, and you've recommended something which I'll get you to announce, or you or Levi to announce. But tell us more. It's a busy week, and how have you been preparing for it, and what sort of activities? I know there's the banner project down the main drag that's happening next week too, isn't it? So let's talk more generally about what's happening and what activities you're going to be directly involved in. I know there's a walk, for example. Tell us more.
5: Oh, I might do a couple and then I'll throw to Levi for a couple, and Levi might pick up the choir because he's been rocking it out with the choir in two forms of choir, actually. You'll see Levi show up during the week. But yes, our banner program is alive and well, and we just want to do a big shout out to all the partners who bought banners this year. They're right around the state. Many local governments support the banner project. It's an amazing piece of artwork that we picked up from a beautiful Pilbara artist from Pumu, Melissa Sunfly, and I think it's just going to look gorgeous up and down the terrace in Borlu, but also right, fluttering right across the state. We can only do that with the support of the local governments and all the corporate partners that come on board, so a huge shout out. And then another little extension to that is that produces a lot of waste every year, and we got quite guilty about that a couple of years ago. So we've actually entered into an amazing partnership with Worrell, and we're going to be recycling our banners this year. So you're going to be able to buy pencil cases and backpacks and all sorts of things in subsequent years, so they don't end up in landfill. So that's a real nice little add-on that we're doing this year. And then it's probably worth saying too that we're this every element of the breakfast is had, you know, in community engagement or community involvement.
8: And lots and lots of conversation. And one feature we're going to be sharing is the governor's going to be speaking about his journey of truth down at Pinjarra with the Pinjarra people and talking to the apology he made last year. And it's not lost on me, Jim, that if the governor of a state can tell truth and make an apology, I think we all can, can't we? Like, it's great when leaders stand up and have that courage. So Chris is going to share, the governor is going to share his story or the research he did into that piece.

0: How did it come about? Because I think some of our listeners might be interested in knowing how it was initiated. I mean, I have my own ways of expressing it. But, yeah, can you just give us some background, please, Jodie?
1: Sure. And a big shout-out to you, Uncle Jim, because you've been very quiet about the fact that you're one of our life members and inaugural board members. So yourself and Alan Carter, amazing stalwarts of the reconciliation movement. So thank you for what you have done, but what you continue to do as supporters. Listen, there's been several movements that have happened, and some people will say to me it happened this year or happened that year, and it happened here or there. But the contemporary reconciliation movement is recognised as being born from the Royal Commission into Aboriginal Death in Custody. Mm. It was the final recommendation that was made, number 339, and it was the only recommendation that was fully implemented. And I think that's very sad because, Jimbo, as you and I have discussed many a time, and Uncle Pat Dodson actually said last year when he was our keynote that if we'd implemented the findings from the Aboriginal Death in Custody Royal Commission and the Bringing Them Home report, we wouldn't need Closing the Gap.
0: Too true.
1: And I think that's something for us to all reflect on because they're lost opportunities. But, of course, in 2000, the corroboree happened in Sydney. Many people remember that amazing walk across Sydney Harbour Bridge. Mm. They expected about 5,000 people. 250,000 people showed up. They had to shut the bridge down for 6 hours to get everybody across. And what was amazing was originally the idea was that Aboriginal people would walk from one side, non-Aboriginal people would walk from the other, and they'd meet in the middle and shake hands and be done with it. But, of course, the wisdom of elders always happens, said, no, we will walk together, we will walk side by side, and we'll walk the full distance of the bridge together. And so, you know, again and again, we get wonderful teachings and learnings, but it reminds me that most times we do walks, they involve bridges, and we do that to honour that amazing day where 250,000 Australians stood together and said, we can be better than this.
0: Right. Yeah, there was an enormous event, and, yeah, I think a lot of our listeners would remember that. Now, choir. What's this about a choir, Levi? Can you tell us what's happening there?
2: Yeah, I'm feeling a little bit like Whoopi Goldberg and Sister Act. It's without the habit. And so every year with National Reconciliation Week, a song is brought out and something to help carry the theme or help get people revved up and into the spirits. And I think song and singing is part of every culture. In every community, and it's something about singing collectively that just really spurs the spirit. And so the choir have been gathering, led by the beautiful Kobe Morrison and Della Ray.
0: Oh, they're related to me.
2: Oh,
0: we don't go there.
2: Enough. Similar name, you reckon? And just they're lending their beautiful voices and their language. To getting this choir roped in and prepped. And so last week we were here at Rec WA in our great hall, and from being Hale Boys School from back in the day to now this place that's just birthing some wonderful song and some wonderful music and letting the walls resonate with something different. And so the singing beds are burning.
0: Whoa.
2: But it's probably one of those things that, you know, when you first hear it, you think, ooh, but it's something that sort of stirs you up to go, right, we've got the diagnosis. We know that there's 339 recommendations. We know that there's Closing the Gap. We know that there's all these other bits of research and truth-telling that's been going on. You've got the diagnosis on the table. Now what are we going to do with it? We need to change our diet. We need to get a bit of rehab happening to get this country moving in a direction and a place that we want to be in. And I think sometimes a song, when you go to the gym, you put a bit of music on to get your blood pumping and heart breaking this song.
0: Yes.
2: And this choir might do exactly that.
0: Wow. And look, I reckon next week we could play a recording of the choir, don't you think?
2: Oh, that'd be
0: amazing. I'm talking on Mudditch Mag here on radio. How about you organise that so we can play it on Mudditch Mag next week? But look, shall we play the song? Let me just say that Reconciliation Australia is calling on choirs across the country to come together in song to contribute to National Reconciliation Week 2026. And this year's song, Beds Are Burning, written and performed by Midnight Oil, is a powerful anthem that hit a chord nationally and internationally and become a defining soundtrack of the land rights movement. So now you're saying, Levi, that it's now the theme for this year's reconciliation. Have I got that right?
2: Well, the thing-

0: Union is all in. I'm in for reconciliation. And it's kind of like, you know what? Now you're sitting at the poker table. There, you're holding cards. There is a moment of change right now converging. Are we all in? Are we willing to put our bets in on the table? Are we willing to... Here's the doctor's prognosis. Are we... Or diagnosis. Are we willing to jump in and make a change? And I think it's a time that we as a community, as a nation, as a state... have an opportunity to stand and go, I'm in, all in for reconciliation.
1: Ah, the time has come. We might just play that song to say fair's fair. Here's Midnight Oil.

0: No, that's not Beds Are Burning. We're going to find that. No, Beds Are Burning, Midnight Oil, mainstream music is not normally played on RTO, so we're going to find that shortly. And, yeah, we'll let you know when that comes up. Midnight Oil, the Beds Are Burning. I'm reminded, too, that the time has come to say fair's fair, and we've used that wording for launching our petition into what was and what is now the West Australian redress for stolen generation people. Here, let's go to this song, Beds Are Burning.
1: Listen to the words.

0: Beds Are Burning. Isn't that an amazing song? And I guess sometimes we listen to it and we don't actually really take in the lyrics of those of that song, which is really powerful. And it was a movement around many issues in the environmental and First Nation issues in this country. Great to have you on board, Jody and Levi, and it's been a real good conversation so far. So in terms of reconciliation, I guess some people might say, what do I need to do? How do I reconcile in this space? How can I become involved? What would you suggest, Jody and Levi?
1: Thanks, Tondra. And just before we do, we've just added into the run sheet for next week that you and Uncle Jim are going to do a karaoke breakout of So please know we've put you on notice.
2: Good on you.
1: You'll be broadcast
2: love
1: nationally.
2: It.
1: So
2: love it.
1: We know you can do those, cut those moves.
2: Well, we know that singing is, we know that music and singing is healing, as Levi explained. And certainly is for me if I get an opportunity to break out and sing a couple of numbers. So welcome back to the show after Beds Thank Are Burning. You. And, tell us more.
1: So getting the all-in message, which Levi was talking about just before the break, I love the fact that there's a I'm in message subtly embedded in there, because, you know, we can talk about the collective, but at the end of the day, it's a massive group of individuals that come together to fight for change and to lean into change. And this year, you know, the reconciliation movement, 25 years on now, is, I think, has done really good work around symbolism. Flags are flying. We do fantastic acknowledgements and welcomes. And yes, there's a few that grumble about those, but I think a vast number of Australians are incredibly proud. And as we saw on Anzac Day, there was a few grumbles, but there was a huge applaud that followed. So we need to go with our strength. We know we do really dual place naming quite well, getting better, still room for improvement, beautiful artwork on buildings, uniforms, cars. You can't really go a day without noticing, you know, Aboriginal heritage and footprint around the community. But we've done that base foundational work quite well, but it's the systems change piece that has to shift now. We know that statistics are damning. We know that we cannot continue to another generation of looking at those closing the gap statistics and thinking that's acceptable, because it's simply not. So our job at reconciliation is to ask people the question, how am I in, how are you in, and how are we all in? And I always say to people, if you're not a leader, if you're not running an organisation, it doesn't matter. Conversations can start at your kitchen table. What are you talking to your kids about? Are you having conversations around racism? And are you having conversations around how you're showing up for Aboriginal people in this country and people from diverse backgrounds and minority groups? And then that can emulate into your communities. A woman told me a great story the other day that came in here. She said, saying that they had a little local footy club and they had a little Indigenous boy playing with them, but Mum couldn't come very often because she had just about to have a baby. And then they noticed he stopped coming. And they were really disappointed because he's a great little player. And then they went and knocked on Mum's door because she was in the neighbourhood. And she just said she couldn't get there and because of all the responsibilities at home. And all the mums gathered together and said, if we picked him up and dropped him off and fed him some afternoon tea, can we make that happen for the team? Because he's such a great little player and mate. So they got organised and they all did a sort of routine roster round robin. And that kid, 5 years later, just got into an advanced football academy because people cared and people helped pick him up in his home. Cool. So it's just a small example. It doesn't always have to be big. It has to be meaningful and genuine. And also at the request of Aboriginal people. It's not just around leaning in and trying to fix the world's problems. And then, of course, in the workplace, we have RAPs and we have many organisations with reconciliation commitments and strategies. And that's where the sort of systems change piece comes. But we do know that there's lots of work to do in that department and the symbolism is there. But now and we understand the change that needs to happen. But now it's around every person looking at their role and the impact they can have and leaning into that systems change work. But Levi also has some great perspectives, and particularly we've been working hard on truth telling as well. Over to you, Levi.
3: Thanks, you. Levi. And I think reflecting back to the chorus of that song, you know, how do we dance when our earth is turning? How do we sleep while our beds are burning? Whoa. And if you've ever tried dancing on a merry-go-round, what that's guiding us is that something's off balance. So how do we get ourselves back on balance? So there's a disparity in community, and it's like, well, what can I lend myself to help address that? What can I do to help lend to bringing back about that balance? And then how do we sleep while our beds are burning? What's niggling at us? What's keeping us awake at 3:30 in the morning? What's not letting our soul or our spirit rest? And that's because we see a level of either injustice or brokenness or dysfunction that's going on. And when it goes, you know, time has come to say fair is fair, to pay the rent, to pay our share, it's not necessarily monetary. What is it that, how can we blend to a place that acknowledges and recognises identity? What is something that we can contribute that helps bring about a sense of belonging and community? And whether you're a leader, a minister, or a governor, a prime minister, or if you're a father and a mother at home, as Jody said, it starts at the kitchen table. I try to do exactly that. If I can't sit with my family, how can I stand with community?
0: Right.
3: And as a father and as a mother, it's like having those conversations with our children at that place. Explore the curiosity, be honest, be open and brave enough to step into a place of change.
2: Right. Levi, Jody, it's been marvellous having you on RTR FM, Murrish Magnunga Radio, Great Southern FM and Lalgadi Radio in Derby to give us an overview of what's happening next week. So I'm looking forward to playing your version of Beds Are Burning, Levi. So next week, make sure you got that recording ready for me.
3: Oh, pressure's on.
2: A bit of pressure. Thanks again for coming on the show. We're going to play Black Smoke now, Emily Waimara. Hope you can stay tuned. Thanks for being on the show, Levi and Jody.
0: Thank you.
2: Pleasure talking to you.
1: Have a great National Reconciliation Week, everybody.
0: Same to you. Thank you.

0: Oh, welcome back. A lovely song. Emily Wamara, a lovely young lady, Black Smoke. Welcome back to Moody's Mag.
1: Yeah, thanks, Jimbo. And welcome, Roger Hayden from the Fremantle Footy Club. Thank you for coming on board and being a part of the show today. How are you today?
2: I'm going really well, Just got back into the office after a nice morning down at the captain's run with yourself and a few others for our meeting. So it was a good start of the morning.
1: Yeah. For the mob, who's your mob and where you're from?
2: For the mob, I'm Balladong Goreng Noongar. So mum from down in Katanning, Noangrup area, and that goes all the way through down to Minning and sort of Esperance and Albany area as well. And then dad's family from around Balladong, Bookton, Northern York, all the way through to Doodlakine, Meriden area. But that, as we all know, as Aboriginal people, that extends way beyond just those areas. And if I track way back, it goes up way up north to the Kimberley and Pilbara and central Australia. So,
0: Bala, look out.
2: Big family.
0: Roger, welcome. Conk, just realise that you're our mob, so, and I've known that for a long time, so welcome to Moody's Mag.
2: Thank you.
1: Roger, Friday night is Sir Doug Nicholas round, the second part of the Indigenous round.
2: Yep.
1: And the Fremantle Football Club do an amazing job, really passionate, committed to the work that they do. What does this mean for you, and what does this mean for the Indigenous players, past and present, and the club?
2: I think it's a big couple of weeks in terms of celebrating and acknowledging Aboriginal culture. I know when this round comes around, every year the club embraces, and look, we embrace it all year round, but it's just an extension of celebrating to the wider community about know the stories and the past and the present and where we want to go as sort of Aboriginal people and First Nations people. And last week was a fantastic round in terms of what we delivered on field, and the jumper designed from one of our greats, Stephen Hill, with his cousin Mariah, and the story that they tell with the design around family, connection to culture and country. Has been fantastic, and we get to celebrate that now with the home ground game this week against St Kilda. And the other special part about that is Stephen's brother Bradley has designed St Kilda's jumper. So a fantastic sort of segue into that game, and a massive moment for the family, for those two boys.
1: Mm. And just for the audience, just because you were sharing with me this morning that two brothers didn't know that they were doing this. you know, they were in their own little bubble designing a jumper, and all of a sudden they realise, hey, we're both doing this. But more importantly is that the fixtures for 2026 hadn't come out. And
2: that's right. Yeah.
1: It's all of a sudden fallen on this game this Friday night.
2: I think it was just, it was meant to be. It was, I think the old fellas might have been looking down on them and thinking, nah, this would be just a great thing to have the two brothers playing against each other with the stories of the family and the connection to family and country. Getting played on the big stage in a Friday night game too. So it's fantastic to have that for the family, and to see Stephen this morning and Mariah and just to have the playing group run around in the jumpers and designs been really good to see. So, the brothers didn't know anything about it because the fixturing hadn't come out. But as when the fixtures got sent out to all the squads, they sort of realised quickly that it was going to happen over here.
0: Oh, what an inspiration. The place is going to be rocking tomorrow then. You know, the Dockers have been on a bit of a winning spree, 9 games, eh? Is it nine games straight?
2: Yeah.
0: The best in their history, and is it going to be a 10th win, Roger? That's what the question is.
2: I'd like to hope so. I don't like talking about wins and losses.
0: No, no.
2: But I put the sort of bad luck on them. But the boys are playing really, really well. So last week's game was fantastic, and the week before that against Hawthorn, that last 15 minutes was unbelievable to watch as well. So it's just continuing that. I think we've got a great leadership group there about keeping it really settled and just doing their job and playing their role for the team, and each individual just doing what they need to do to get the results. So, and they're going really well, so hopefully they can keep that going.
1: Rog, just for our listeners, the Fremantle Football Club always has done for a number of years using the hibiscus flower, the flower that represents the Stolen Generation people.
2: Yep.
1: And that's been a real honour and a privilege, and the support come from the Kimberley Stolen Generation Aboriginal Corporation. How's that feeling? You know what? You know that feeling from the players, the club itself. It's a wonderful commemoration, but also a celebration, because there's a lot more that goes on behind the scenes, and Kimberley Stolen Gen and Yokai are heavily involved and invested with the football club. Can you tell our listeners a little bit more about that?
2: Yeah, it's been sort of an initiative that was started pretty much 6-7 years ago, around that the Stolen Gen being a part of our journey as a club through Sir Doug Nicholls Round, and it was I guess a really important piece for us in terms of looking back and knowing and sharing our history as an Aboriginal people. A lot of people around the organisation and broader community sort of weren't really didn't know too much about it, but I think for yourself and Pop, there was, you come into the club a couple of times and shared your story, and there's some videos shown, and the impact that it's made on our club in particular, and that spread through to the playing group, the coaches, staff, our football, and what it's shown is that want to learn and understand, and then to have everybody involved and seeing the smiles on their face from the Stolen Gen mob come down to games and experience something big and enjoying themselves and see smiles on their face. That's a big part of us understanding and knowing what's happened in our past, in our nation's past, and that's as a country. So for us to acknowledge that is really important, and to move forward together and embrace who we are as a people is another piece that we will continue to do. But the best part about it is seeing our Stolen Gen mob at the ground, embracing Fremantle sort of culture itself, but experiencing something wonderful and new that they probably wouldn't have experienced at all over their journey. So I know there's a few Kimberley mob, and even down here, have never been to any AFL game. So it's just a wonderful experience for everyone involved.
1: And in saying that, you know, it's a wonderful time where Kimberley mob come with the footy club and the Yokai together, unified together in one space for the same cause. And, you know, like you said, it's raising the awareness of education, and it's our shared history. So it's important for all Australians, but also it's important for our own people too, to get that understanding and knowledge. Tomorrow, even with that, and when you're talking about it, is from our group, we'll have one of our survivors there. It'll be his first time ever inside Optus. So this will be a real eye-opener for him. He's really excited, and, you know, we're forever grateful to the Fremantle Football Club for this partnership and relationship that we have together.
0: Look, thank you. And the spirit of reconciliation, Roger, it's been great having you on the show. Congratulations to the Fremantle Dockers on the work they're doing in reconciliation. It's marvellous. So really appreciate your time today, Roger Conk. So stay well, and good luck for the Fremantle Dockers tomorrow.
2: Thank you. Both of you stay well as well.
1: Yeah, okay. Thanks, Roger. See you tomorrow.
0: Okay, let's go to a song.

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5: Yeah, we'll go out with Archie Roach. 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
2: Good morning, all you come on a day with me. Then again, together the next hour. Tell them on a Monday, so here's the Bengal to the Manic Monday.

Yeah, there's God bless with If Tomorrow Never Comes. Next song is Rick Girl Future about that, the listening in, so here's Future Express with the hometown. I know they're Miss Future with the Fulham beer.

Yeah, there was Fitzgerald Express with the hometown. And that's where I go to any Fitzgerald up here. I think if they're listening in. Next song is Joe Strait with Carrying Your Love With Me.

Yeah, Josh Wright with Carrying Your Love With Me. Next song, you recreate with the old people at Juniper there, they're listening in. I wonder if they can remember their past or his him best with relics of the past.

Yeah, they're just like all people like Juniper, they're listening in Nomranaga. And I wonder if they remember the play, and they're all slimmed out to the relics of the past. Next song is Scrap Battle with TB Blues.

Yeah, there was TV, scrap metal with TV Blues. Next song, I've been living with the KCG for 1 year, and they said, they're my family, so here's our request, Sit the Sledge with We Are Family.

Yeah, the rest is like we are family. Next song is Scrap Metal with Broken Down Man. That's a record, it's a record called any Broken Down Man. Yeah, today, if you're listening in.

0: Yeah, it was John Fogerty with Gunslinger. Next song is "On a Return to Colonial Yago." So here's the request: it's Grab Melo, "Return of the Stockman."
1: Hey, Yago, play Boots and Saddle.

Yeah, the Remo Selena Gomez, Calm Down, and my last song for the day, Davis. Peter 100, Mysterious Girl. Hope you guys enjoyed my show today, David. Thanks for having me. Have a wonderful day and hear me tomorrow. Same place, same time.

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1: Hello, I'm Adam Evans with the NIRS News. A second person has died from diphtheria in the Northern Territory. The man in his 60s was from a remote Central Australian community and has died in the Alice Springs Hospital. There have been 242 cases of diphtheria this year. Most of the cases have affected Aboriginal and Torres Strait Islanders in regional and remote areas. Flotilla activists detained by Israel have talked about their treatment.
2: I have a fractured rib. I was strip searched. I had stun grenades thrown at me. But by far the worst thing was being on the prison ship where I witnessed and heard the abuse over 2 days of 180 of my fellow flotilla participants, ordinary people, just like you or me or the people watching.
1: That's Birriggubba activist and filmmaker Sam Warrapa-Watson on the ABC. 11 Australians were among the hundreds of activists captured by Israel after the global Samud flotilla was intercepted by the country's navy. The group had been trying to sail humanitarian aid to the region. Community distrust is a challenge for medical staff dealing with the Ebola outbreak in the Democratic Republic of Congo. While there's been outbreaks of Ebola in the country before, the current outbreak is a new strain that doesn't have a vaccine.
3: They're questioning why there aren't vaccines, why we're treating things a bit differently than usual. And that makes the mistrust a bit higher within the response. And I mean, Ebola is a scary thing. If someone in your family dies and people show up in full personal protective equipment wanting to change the way you do burials, it is disconcerting. So it does take quite a lot of discussion with community and figuring out how we can make burials safe, but still also try and respect traditions and how people like to have burials happen as much as we can while keeping everyone safe.
1: That's Bronwyn Nicol there from the International Federation of the Red Cross and Red Crescent Societies on the ABC. A report is being prepared for a coroner after a fatal shark attack yesterday in far north Queensland. The 39-year-old was spearfishing when he was attacked by a shark yesterday afternoon near Hull's Head, south of Cairns. Emergency services were called to the Hull River boat ramp at midday yesterday, and the man was declared dead an hour later. And the call out for Aboriginalia items highlights an interesting and troubling part of Australian history. Tony Albert's exhibit, Not a Souvenir, is being shown at the Museum of Contemporary Art in Sydney. The exhibit includes thousands of items of mass-produced souvenirs with representations of Aboriginal people and culture on them. Tony has also been asking for the public to send their own pieces of Aboriginalia to the museum.
4: But also asking people if they do have a memory or an understanding of where it came from and why. And I've had lots of feedback and interest with other people saying, you know, that they were an immigrant family and this to them was a way of attaching to First Nations culture through these objects without knowing that they weren't ever made by Aboriginal people. So it's really kind of fascinating part of our history.
1: We'll have more coming up next.
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1: To sport and in tennis, Australia's Isla Tomjanovic has been beaten by Australia's Katie McNally in her first round match at the French Open. Tomjanovic won her first set but ended up losing the match 6-3, 6-7, 3-6. In other matches, James Duckworth won his first game. Duckworth claimed the first set 6-3 and was leading 4-1 in the second set when his Canadian rival Gabriel Diallo retired because of an injury. If you have any stories that you'd like to share with us, you can send us an email to news@nirs.org.au. That's news@nirs.org.au.
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1: Ishmael Barunga with I Swear. 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
1: Hello, I'm Adam Evans with the NIRS News. A second person has died from diphtheria in the Northern Territory. The man in his 60s was from a remote Central Australian community and has died in the Alice Springs Hospital. There have been 242 cases of diphtheria this year. Most of the cases have affected Aboriginal and Torres Strait Islanders in regional and remote areas. Flotilla activists detained by Israel have talked about their treatment.
2: I have a fractured rib. I was strip searched. I had stun grenades thrown at me. But by far the worst thing was being on the prison ship where I witnessed and heard the abuse over 2 days of 180 of my fellow flotilla participants, ordinary people, just like you or me or the people watching.
1: That's Birriggubba activist and filmmaker Sam Warrapa-Watson on the ABC. 11 Australians were among the hundreds of activists captured by Israel after the global Samud flotilla was intercepted by the country's navy. The group had been trying to sail humanitarian aid to the region. Community distrust is a challenge for medical staff dealing with the Ebola outbreak in the Democratic Republic of Congo. While there's been outbreaks of Ebola in the country before, the current outbreak is a new strain that doesn't have a vaccine.
3: They're questioning why there aren't vaccines, why we're treating things a bit differently than usual. And that makes the mistrust a bit higher within the response. And I mean, Ebola is a scary thing. If someone in your family dies and people show up in full personal protective equipment wanting to change the way you do burials, it is disconcerting. So it does take quite a lot of discussion with community and figuring out how we can make burials safe, but still also try and respect traditions and how people like to have burials happen as much as we can while keeping everyone safe.
1: That's Bronwyn Nicol there from the International Federation of the Red Cross and Red Crescent Societies on the ABC. A report is being prepared for a coroner after a fatal shark attack yesterday in far north Queensland. The 39-year-old was spearfishing when he was attacked by a shark yesterday afternoon near Hull's Head, south of Cairns. Emergency services were called to the Hull River boat ramp at midday yesterday, and the man was declared dead an hour later. And the call-out for Aboriginalia items highlights an interesting and troubling part of Australian history. Tony Albert's exhibit, Not a Souvenir, is being shown at the Museum of Contemporary Art in Sydney. The exhibit includes thousands of items of mass-produced souvenirs with representations of Aboriginal people and culture on them. Tony has also been asking for the public to send their own pieces of Aboriginalia to the museum.
4: But also asking people if they do have a memory or an understanding of where it came from and why. And I've had lots of feedback and interest with other people saying, you know, that they were an immigrant family and this to them was a way of attaching to First Nations culture through these objects without knowing that they weren't ever made by Aboriginal people. So it's really kind of fascinating part of our history.
1: We'll have more coming up next.
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1: To sport, and in tennis, Australia's Isla Tomjanovic has been beaten by Australia's Katty McNally in her first round match at the French Open. Tomjanovic won her first set but ended up losing the match 6-3, 6-7, 3-6. In other matches, James Duckworth won his first game. Duckworth claimed the first set 6-3 and was leading 4-1 in the second set when his Canadian rival Gabriel Diallo retired because of an injury. If you have any stories that you'd like to share with us, you can send us an email to news@nirs.org.au. That's news@nirs.org.au.
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What is it? This community design program supports Aboriginal women and children in Derby and the surrounding communities through free, culturally safe activities and experiences, workshops and learning, and home spaces. You can enroll and come along to whichever session suits you or stay for the day. It's craft and sewing, cooking and baking, community garden, and a quiet afternoon spaces to sit down and yarn. Who's it for? Women and children, ages 0 to 5. Children must be accompanied by a caregiver. When? Mondays, Tuesdays, Wednesdays, and Thursdays between 8:30 a.m. and 2:30 p.m. Women can choose what session they would like to attend or stay for the day, and we will continue to send updated programs to you as they are released. Where is it? At Nunga Shed, 25 Stanley Street, Derby.

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2: You're listening to it with me, Jodie Ryder, and on the line right now I have Gary. How are you doing today, Gary?
3: I'm very good, thanks, Jodie.
2: Now, I'll get you to let everybody know exactly what you do and tell us exactly who you are.
3: Yeah, so I'm the public health doctor currently working in the Kimberley. So we're based at a place called Kimberley Population Health Unit in Broome, but we provide sort of public health services across the Kimberley region. So that includes vaccination programs, infectious disease prevention, contact tracing, sexual health, all of those things to do with public health.
2: Yeah, and talking about health issues, diphtheria. Now, there have been, you know, talks that it's in WA and also, I think, in the Northern Territory. But can you tell us what diphtheria is?
3: Yep. So diphtheria is a bacterial disease. So it's a little germ which has been around in human populations forever. And it used to, in last century and in previous years, used to cause a lot of human disease, quite serious. It can cause a sort of a throat infection and you end up with a thick membrane that can obstruct your windpipe, basically, so it makes it very hard to breathe. And the bug produces a toxin which can also affect your heart and your nerves. And so it used to kill a lot of people until about the 1930s when a vaccine against diphtheria was introduced. And after that, the disease has been pretty well controlled and effectively eliminated in developed countries like Australia. So it hadn't really been a problem here for years and years and years until we started to see a few cases in Queensland in the early part of the 2020s. And then it sort of went away there. But last year, it became a bit of a problem again in the Northern Territory. And then late last year, we had the first case that we'd ever had in the Kimberley for, well, maybe 30, 40 years or more in somebody from the East Kimberley. And now the disease has spread right across the Kimberley this year. So we're getting lots of cases and we're now up to about 78 cases this year. And the Northern Territory has had about 150 cases. So this disease, this old disease, has re-emerged and it's now causing a bit of a problem for us all.
2: And how is it carried on to the next person? How does it pass on?
3: Yep. So there's two main types of diphtheria disease. One is called respiratory diphtheria or throat diphtheria, if you like. It's where the germ gets in your throat and it causes a sore throat. You might have a bit of a fever. Your throat will get sore and sore. It's a bit like sort of tonsillitis. If you needed a comparison, the other form of diphtheria is a skin infection. So where you've got skin sores and wounds that get infected, the germ lives in those sores, sometimes along with other bacteria. The respiratory kind or the throat kind is the most serious type of the disease because that's where you, as I was saying earlier, you can get really sick potentially, and you get a membrane in the back of your throat that can obstruct your windpipe. So that is the serious type. The disease that we're seeing in the Kimberley and the Northern Territory now is mostly relatively mild. There have been a few serious cases who've had the sort that obstructs the back of the throat, but most people have had either the skin sore type or relatively mild throat infections. And we think that's because we've got most people in the Kimberley are pretty well vaccinated against diphtheria. So one of the vaccines that we all get when we're kids You get several doses, you know, when you're 2 months, 4 months, 6 months of age, 18 months of age, and then at 4 years of age, you get a diphtheria vaccine, and then you normally get another one in year seven at school. So most people have had plenty of vaccines in the Kimberley, and that provides some protection against the severe disease, but doesn't stop you getting the infection itself and getting a little bit sick. But if you're well vaccinated, it should stop you getting the severe disease. So it's really important that parents make sure their kids are up to date with their vaccines, and adults themselves make sure they get a booster. And currently, there are booster vaccines available for everyone who hasn't had a dose of a diphtheria vaccine in the last 5 years. And we recommend that everybody really make sure they get up to date with their vaccines.
2: Now, for people, you know, who have diphtheria, is there a possibility that they can pass it on to somebody else by touching them or by breathing? How does it pass on to someone else if they've got it?
3: Yep. So if people have got the bacteria in their throat, the throat kind, and they're sick, then when they're coughing and spluttering and sneezing, they can pass it on to their close contacts that way, and that mostly occurs within your household. So it's your family members and the mob you live with. The skin kind, similarly, if you've got the germ in your sores, if you have close contact with people, particularly if you're sharing towels and things, or you're sleeping with other people on the same sheets, or you're dressing the wounds, caring for the wounds, you can potentially get infected. So you get infected from people coughing and sneezing, kissing, those sort of things from the throat, or from close contact with the skin sores. So it's important, if you've got skin sores, to make sure they're well covered up, and you go to the doctor, get the right treatment to try and get rid of the bug. And again, if you've got the throat kind, go to your doctor, get seen. The doctors can give you antibiotics, which can then get rid of the bug.
2: And you're saying that the best way to prevent the real serious version of the diphtheria is to get the vaccinations. Is there other things, preventative measures that people can do to, you know, try and protect themselves?
3: So vaccination is the number one. But as I say, it doesn't necessarily stop you getting infected with the germ. What it does is protect you against getting the severe forms of the disease. So vaccination is certainly absolutely important. We all, parents must make sure their kids are all up to date and that they themselves have had a dose within the last 5 years. And then if you get any kind of, it's the usual advice, if you've got a coughing, sneezing kind of illness, and that can be caused by lots of different things, including, you know, influenza, RSV virus, streptococcal sore throats. There's all kinds of things that cause sore throats. But if you've got those things, to prevent transmission, you should stay away from other people. You should sleep in a separate room. If you're going out, if you have to go where other people are, you should try and wear a mask. The sort of things that people were all recommended to do during the COVID period, we should do ordinarily if we get a sore throat. If you've got the skin sore kind, keep those sores covered up, dressed properly, and get them treated by the doctor if they're not getting better. In terms of other means of prevention, if you've got coughs and colds, you know, cough into your sleeve. If you're using tissues, make sure you dispose of the tissues properly. Those normal things, keeping your skin clean, washing properly with soap and water to try and minimise the risk that you're going to get these kind of sores.
2: Yeah, so that sounds like, you know, very important tips for people to look after themselves and to look after their families. And I'm just wondering, is there a certain age group that it affects more?
3: Yep, good question. So the cases are occurring right across the age spectrum. The youngest person we've had in the current outbreak was only about 9 months of age, and we've had people up to the age of 73. So right across the age range. But it's mostly the age group which is getting most of the trouble is probably from about age 15 or so through to 30 to 35. And they're people, I think, they're people who are very social. So when you're in that sort of late teenage, early adult years, you know, you're mixing with a lot of people, you're having new relationships. you're mobile, so there's a lot of risk of transmission. And also, they are people who may have had their last vaccine dose when they were a child, like at age 4, or maybe around year 6, 7 at school. And so they get up into the age range, you know, 20 and above, 20 to 30-ish. They're doing lots of mixing, and their protection from their vaccine is also getting a bit lower. And that's where we're getting a lot of the cases. So particularly important for those people to make sure they get up to date with their vaccine. So if they haven't had a dose of diphtheria vaccine in the last 5 years, make sure they go and see their local clinic and get a dose.
2: And on that, I'm going to thank you very much, Gary. Do appreciate the time.
3: Thanks for letting me on, Jodie. Cheers.

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1: Hello, I'm Adam Evans with the NIRS News. A second person has died from diphtheria in the Northern Territory. The man in his 60s was from a remote Central Australian community and has died in the Alice Springs Hospital. There have been 242 cases of diphtheria this year. Most of the cases have affected Aboriginal and Torres Strait Islanders in regional and remote areas. Flotilla activists detained by Israel have talked about their treatment.
2: I have a fractured rib. I was strip searched. I had stun grenades thrown at me. But by far the worst thing was being on the prison ship where I witnessed and heard the abuse over 2 days of 180 of my fellow flotilla participants, ordinary people just like you or me or the people watching.
1: That's Birriggubba activist and filmmaker Sam Warrapa-Watson on the ABC. 11 Australians were among the hundreds of activists captured by Israel after the Global Samud Flotilla was intercepted by the country's navy. The group had been trying to sail humanitarian aid to the region. Community distrust is a challenge for medical staff dealing with the Ebola outbreak in the Democratic Republic of Congo. While there's been outbreaks of Ebola in the country before, the current outbreak is a new strain that doesn't have a vaccine.
3: They're questioning why there aren't vaccines, why we're treating things a bit differently than usual. And that makes the mistrust a bit higher within the response. And I mean, Ebola is a scary thing. Mm. If someone in your family dies and people show up in full personal protective equipment, wanting to change the way you do burials, it is disconcerting. So it does take quite a lot of discussion with community and figuring out how we can make burials safe, but still also try and respect traditions and how people like to have burials happen as much as we can while keeping everyone safe.
1: That's Bronwyn Nicol there from the International Federation of the Red Cross and Red Crescent Societies on the ABC. A report is being prepared for a coroner after a fatal shark attack yesterday in far north Queensland. The 39-year-old was spearfishing when he was attacked by a shark yesterday afternoon near Hull's Head, south of Cairns. Emergency services were called to the Hull River boat ramp at midday yesterday, and the man was declared dead an hour later. And the call out for Aboriginalia items highlights an interesting and troubling part of Australian history. Tony Albert's exhibit, Not a Souvenir, is being shown at the Museum of Contemporary Art in Sydney. The exhibit includes thousands of items of mass-produced souvenirs with representations of Aboriginal people and culture on them. Tony has also been asking for the public to send their own pieces of Aboriginalia to the museum.
4: But also asking people if they do have a memory or an understanding of where it came from and why. And I've had lots of feedback and interest with other people saying, you know, that they were an immigrant family and this to them was a way of attaching to First Nations culture through these objects without knowing that they weren't ever made by Aboriginal people. So it's really kind of fascinating part of our history.
1: We'll have more coming up next.
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1: To sport, and in tennis, Australia's Ayla Tomjanovic has been beaten by Australia's Katie McNally in her first round match at the French Open. Tomjanovic won her first set but ended up losing the match 6-3, 6-7, 3-6. In other matches, James Duckworth won his first game. Duckworth claimed the first set 6-3 and was leading 4-1 in the second set when his Canadian rival Gabriel Diallo retired because of an injury. If you have any stories that you'd like to share with us, you can send us an email to news@nirs.org.au. That's news@nirs.org.au.
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1: Mara! 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

Derby District High School important canteen news. For parents and guardians, please be advised that the PNC will no longer be operating the canteen at Derby District High School. The school has now taken over and will be managing all canteen operations, including center pay accounts. If you currently have a canteen account with the PNC and deductions are being taken from your Centrelink payments, please contact Centrelink to cancel your existing deductions. After that, please visit the Derby District High School front office to collect and complete a new CenterPay form. If you need to contact the canteen, please contact the front office on 0891933000 for all canteen and account inquiries.

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1: 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No electric scooters on school grounds. Electric scooters are not permitted to be ridden, stored, parked or charged on school grounds at Derby District High School. Western Australian law, what families need to know and age rules. Riders must be legal riding age under WA road rules. Students under the legal age must not ride electric scooters on public roads or paths. Helmets are law. A helmet is mandatory for all riders, and police can fine riders. Fines and other penalties apply for unsafe, illegal, or underage riding. No charging at school. For safety reasons, scooters and batteries must not be charged at school. Lithium batteries pose a fire risk if damaged or incorrectly charged. Why are we scooter-free? Student safety, reduced fire risk, and clear supervision and traffic management, and consistent with duty of care obligations. Derby District High School, thank you for helping keep our school safe.
2: 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Harpo Slideman, a.k.a. Victor Patrick, with the Access and Inclusion Show. 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
3: Yeah. Yeah.

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The Derby District High School Shooting Stars attendance champions, 80% attendance reward lunch. 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
2: 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I hope that tonight may be a barakah, a blessing to you.

welcome to the show, ladies and gentlemen. I hope you don't mind. I'm going to go back to talking about Christian idolatry because it is such a fascinating and really surprising topic. I'm going to be quoting myself again, but I'm also going to be quoting A.E. Nock, the translator of the Concordant Literal New Testament, and Dr. Bollinger. They both had some really stunning things to say about the Christian religion. And these things said by these men are going to work together with what I've said about it. And it never ceases to be a shock that the religion that constantly warns us against idolatry, having idols in your life, they are, in fact, the biggest idolaters on the face of the earth. And what are the idols they warn us about? The idol of beer, the idol of R-rated movies, the idol of sin, really. They have crafted sin into an idol, something to be fought against, something to be paid attention to, something to constantly take note of. And as I said, they've reconstructed what Jesus Christ torn down, and they idolize it by paying attention to it. They have made it into a god, which is so ironic because only a god, I would think, only a god can keep you from God. I mean, God is so powerful. Can only a god keep you from God? Isn't that what God tries? Isn't that what Satan, the false gods, try to do, keep you from God? And what has sin done? Their obsession with sin, with fighting sin, it has kept them from God. And that's exactly Satan's plan, to keep people from the realization of what God has done through Christ on the cross. So the irony, there is no thicker irony. I can't think of anything more ironic than the people who assume they're worshiping God are actually worshiping the enemies of God who were conquered by God's Christ, namely sin and death. They have sick doctrines like eternal death and a place that's the doctrine of annihilation, which some people hold, but the majority of them hold the doctrine of eternal torment, which is a sin in itself. It's a miss. Sin just means miss. Remember that. To think that there's a place of eternal torment, to twist scripture, to take the parable of the rich man and Lazarus and to treat it like it's real, to miss the fact that the King James and other English translations have taken three Greek words, Gehenna, Hades, and Tartarus, and used one English word, hell, to translate three different Greek words. That's three misses in one, three sins. So it's sin after sin after sin after sin after sin. And because of these sins, they present to the world a false god and a caricature Christ. And that doesn't make me very happy. And I discovered it a long time ago. And I'm going to read you the words of some great men who have written about this. Oh, looks like starting with myself. Didn't mean to do that. But this section in a newsletter called Satan's Latest Diversionary Tactic. Let me read you the subtitle of this newsletter. For those of you who want to read it, I will link it down here. It's volume 2, issue 13 of my ZWTF newsletter. This is from August 3rd, 2013. The subtitle is, Our Adversary Once Linked Sex to Idolatry. Now he lives in churches and sets Christians against the wrong enemy. This is Bale Pior, Once Linked Sex to Idolatry. Remember? Enticing Israelite males to engage in sexual intercourse with cult prostitutes and linking them with false gods, which was idolatry. That's what Satan did in the old days. But since Satan has changed his tactics, he now lives in the churches and he distracts Christians by having them fight sex. But the arena is still sex. Listen to this. This section is called False Battlefront. Satan's chief tactic today is deception. He cannot undo the accomplishments of Calvary
but he can distract and divert people from it by engaging them in self-generated, as opposed to scripturally generated, morality campaigns. It's all about morality. It's all about behavior. I had a great revelation about behavior and the Christians' really worship of behavior. I'm going to give that to you this week, I think. I was in the shower. It's like, it hit me that just a brief hint of it here is that we've always said that in the law of Moses is a combination of works and grace. Paul, it's all grace in the law. I mean, not in the law of Moses, but in the circumcision evangel, it is a combination of law and grace. It's a proper combination. But in the Christian religion, which is separate from both the circumcision gospel and Paul's gospel, because they don't follow either one. They mix the two, producing that hybrid evangel, which Paul calls a bastard evangel. A distortion of the evangel, pronounces an anathema on it. They produced a third, quote, evangel, unquote, and it has nothing to do with grace. Nothing at all. Shocking. I'm going to bring this to you this week. It just hit me. I mean, it's incredible. Satan, this is called the new idolatry. Satan has convinced, this is new material here. Satan has convinced countless religionists that sex is our greatest moral threat. The religious are his target market. Well, of course they are. While Christians quibble and judge others over homemade lists of sexual prohibitions, and that's homemade rather than scripture made, they don't go to scripture to find the sexual prohibitions. And then they take the word porneia, which is properly translated prostitutions, and they, at least the NIV does, turns it into sexual immorality, which you can put anything into that basket you want. And they do. They do. It should be idolatry. I mean, it should be prostitution. Prostitution is unlawful intercourse between the sexes. And to find out what was unlawful, you go to Leviticus chapter 20. Anyway, when you change prostitution, the proper translation for porneia, and you change it to sexual immorality, you can make it anything you want. And they do. This is why I say Christians quibble and judge others over homemade lists of sexual prohibitions. While they're doing that, Satan constructs in their midst the greatest field for mass idolatry ever perpetrated upon a people, the Christian religion. Mass idolatry. Satan worshipers all. Christianity is the epicenter. Listen to me, please. Christianity is the epicenter of satanic activity today. Not Jeffrey Epstein. Not any sort of sin you can think of today. I am telling you, the epicenter of satanic activity is Christianity. Because no teaching has done more damage to people, has tortured more people, has killed more people, has destroyed more people, has ruined the image of God than the doctrine of eternal torment. Compared to what Jeffrey Epstein did, give me a break. I'm not saying that was great, but this is worse. This is worse than the Holocaust. And I've written a book on that if you don't think I'm serious about that. It's called Christianity's Final Solution. The doctrine of eternal torment is worse than the killing of 6 million Jews. It's worse. It's killed many more people than that. Christianity is the epicenter of satanic activity today. There is no greater deception, no deeper evil, no more insidious form of idolatry. Even criminal sex pales beside it. As A. Enoch writes in The Unveiling of Jesus Christ, this is A. Enoch's commentary on the book of Revelation. Listen to this. This is from The Unveiling of Jesus Christ, pages 287 to 290, and you can read this at concordant.org. This book is available online for free.
I quote, "Here we have the judgment due the nations for their departure from God. The first and foremost charge against them is the worship of demons and idols." Revelation 9, verse 20. "Hence this, the last judgment before the kingdom comes, deals with the religion of the nations and destroys it. It is grave error to suppose that the only superhuman religion is that given by God," capital G, God. "The religions of the nations are not of human origin." God, I get chills reading that. I just listen to this again. "The religions of the nations are not of human origin, nor are their gods mere myths of the imagination. Comparatively few of mankind," listen to this, "comparatively few," this is A. E. Nock writing, I think around 1930, 1940s, writing in his commentary on the unveiling of Jesus Christ. I quote, "Comparatively few of mankind do not worship demons under some form or another. The mass of mankind bow down to demons instead of giving God the glory which is his due." And I'm going to continue this quote, but think of that. Think of that last quote. "The mass of mankind bow down to demons instead of giving God the glory which is his due. This not only includes the teaching of eternal torment, but of human free will. It is taking the glory from God, the responsibility of salvation from God to human beings. That in itself, just the doctrine of human free will, is the epitome of idolatry, because you're putting a human in the place of God. You're worshiping a human. You're giving the human power to save itself. And you're saying that the cross was ineffective. The cross saved no one. Do you realize that is Christian doctrine? The cross by itself saves no one. If it did, then wouldn't everybody be saved consequent to the cross? And that is the truth. Everyone is saved consequent to the cross. Everyone. Jesus Christ saved the entire world at the cross. Done. It was done. That just remains in the fullness of time to come to fruition. As Paul so eloquently says in 1 Corinthians 15:22, you know this verse well, "As in Adam all are dying, thus also in Christ shall all be vivified, yet each in his own class." All vivified. The same all who are dying in Adam. Same all. You get this truth also in Romans chapter 5, verses 18 and 19. "The mass of mankind bow down to demons, and they have no idea that they're bowing down to demons. In their church, in the Catholic Church where they kneel, and the Pentecostal churches where they raise their hands and sing to Jesus, they're worshiping demons. They're not worshiping the true God and the true Christ. Because the true God did not give away his sovereignty, and the true Christ will not torture the mass of humanity forever, as they believe he will." So who the hell are they worshiping? They're worshiping a false God and a false Christ. They're worshiping demons because it is demons that are behind the Christian religion. They are faking God and Christ. The demons are faking. The demons, specifically, I believe, Baal, Peor. Baal is the old false god worshipped by Israel. They demanded worship of human beings. This is the God, the false God, I believe, who has hijacked the name of God and the name of Jesus Christ. This is why Christians are actually the ones who worship his name in vain. They take his name in vain every day. Take his name in vain, because his name has been stolen by a false god and developed into a human-based religion, Christianity, which puts man as the controller of his own destiny. Just that. But turns God, in addition, turns God into a monster, a codependent, raging monster who will
not just kill you for not loving him back, for not returning the favor of his love, but will torture you and your children and your parents forever. God, and they can't see it. They can't see it because God has supernaturally blinded them. There must be this false religion. Why? Same reason Paul says there must be sects among the body of Christ. Why? So that those who are qualified may be becoming apparent. There must be false religions in the world so that those who are pursuing the true God, caused by God himself, may be becoming apparent. God wants them to become apparent. He wants them to be known, and he calls them out, but he has to contrast the truth with the falsehood or the truth. How do we know the truth is truth without the falsehood? Just as we need evil to contrast good, we need the falsehood to contrast the true. God himself raised up these false religions. Just as Satan went before God to ask him what he could do against Job, Satan goes before God and says, I would like to develop four religions, one of which will be the worst deception, the most convincing deception on the face of the earth. And I'm going to call it Christianity. I'm going to steal the name of your son. All this is of God. God wanted it this way. It's no less hideous. It's no less satanic. But Satan is under the control of God. God uses Satan to bring about these contrasts without which we have no indication, no knowledge of what is good and what is right and what is true worship. We don't know the true God and the true Christ, except we see how bright they shine against the hideous imitations, the caricatures. And the Christian religion is hideous imitation. It's all imitation. It's frickin' spam. It's frickin' fake lobster. It's just fake, fake, fake. It's a Hollywood wall. It's plastic. It's any fake thing you can think of. That's what it is. There's nothing authentic and genuine about it. The whole thing is fake. And you know that because of their teachings. Their teachings are horrible lies based on mistranslation of Scripture, which God himself made sure the Scriptures, the majority of the Scriptures, not all of them, were mistranslated, because it is the glory of God to conceal a matter. This is from Proverbs. I'll put the verse down here. It is the glory of God to conceal a matter and the honor of kings to search out a matter. It is God who conceals. Isaiah even said, you are a God who hides yourself, and he hides himself from these religionists, and he gives them false deities instead, and they prove themselves to be not lovers of truth, not lovers of God in Christ, but lovers of tradition, lovers of self. Free will, in order to embrace it, you have to be a lover of yourself. You have to think so highly of yourself. You have to have such amazing confidence in the flesh, do you not? What confidence in the flesh you would have to believe that you control your own destiny. Not only your own destiny, but everything you do every day, you control it. You control it. God sits back and watches what you will do. He watches you performing on the stage of life. And if you do well enough, you'll go to heaven. If you screw it up, you'll go to hell. That's their teaching. Deification of humanity, of the human will. Now listen to this. A.E. Nock again. The religious organizations of the world are the most prolific breeding places of sin. Not the bar, not the strip club, not Jeffrey Epstein, not the X-rated movie theater. The religious organizations of the world. And that's why I've said all addiction, I believe, addictions come from religious prohibition. The religious organizations of the world are the most prolific breeding places of sin. And we thought it was Janet Jackson exposing a nipple during the Super Bowl halftime performance. We thought that was the most prolific breeding place of sin. I'm going to talk about that tomorrow. Oh, the Christians went crazy over that because it was so evil. And she didn't even expose it. I'll get to that tomorrow. But to just give you
a hint, and I don't mean to be funny at all because it's not funny, but I'm telling you, they have made that kind of thing the epitome of morality to avoid what they call sexual immorality, but which is nothing of the kind. And in the meantime, as I said, God works the most insidious form of idolatry ever perpetrated upon the people through their midst. Free will, eternal torment. Can't get over this. The religious organizations of the world are the most prolific breeding places of sin. We must never forget, and this is so true, my God, this is so simple, but we can never forget what I'm about to read to you from Adolf Ernst Nock, who translated the Concordant Literal New Testament. This is so simple, and we all know it. It's a profundity. We need to hear it every day to keep our heads straight. Are you ready for this sentence? We must never forget that the heads of the only divine religion were guilty of the most heinous of all crimes. Not the Roman governor, but the Jewish chief priests crucified the Christ. My God. But if the most exalted men in that God-given ritual committed the greatest of all sins, what can we expect of those who follow the cult of the demons?

0: Continuing to quote, "The second woe comes on them because as demon worshipers, they are guilty of murder and enchantment and prostitution and theft." The coloring of the context assures us that these are considered as the accompaniments of religion, a part of the ritual sins sanctified and sacred. There are only four great religions in the world: Hinduism, Buddhism, Islam, and Christianity. For each, there is a messenger of destruction being prepared. The doom of each has been decreed and only awaits the destined moment. The sixth messenger will loose the four messengers, and they will rid the earth of all its Christless Christianity and godless religions. Before this time, the members of the body of Christ will have been received up into glory. But that event will by no means be the end of Christendom. Christianity has its messenger waiting to unleash his horrid hosts upon the heads of the apostate church.
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So Matthew 25, the first 13 verses reads, and I'm not using any particular Bible version. I'm expounding on the original Aramaic for you. At that time, the kingdom of heaven, that is, the Malchut of the Shamayim, will be compared to 10 maidens who took their lamps and went out to meet the bridegroom. 5 of them were wise, sensible, intelligent, and thought ahead. And 5 were foolish, thoughtless, without thinking ahead. For when the foolish ones took their lamps, they did not take any extra oil with them. However, the wise ones took extra oil in jars along with their lamps. Now, while the bridegroom lingered and was slow in coming, they all began nodding their heads and they fell asleep. But at midnight, there was a shout, Here comes the bridegroom. Go out to meet him. Then all the virgins got up, trimmed and put their lamps in order. And the foolish said to the wise, Give us some of your oil because our lamps are going out. But the wise answered them, saying, There will not be enough for us and for you. Go instead to the dealers and buy for yourselves. And while they were going away to buy more oil, the bridegroom came, and those who were prepared went in with him to the marriage feast, and the door was shut. Later, the other virgins also came and said, Adonai, Adonai, open the door for us. But he replied, Truly, I declare to you, I do not know you intimately. Watch, therefore, give strict, cautious, and active attention to the signs of the times, for you do not know the day nor the hour in which the Son of Man, the bane of Adam, will come. Now, let's look a bit closer at some of the important points about this parable. In verse 1, we see, At that time, the Malchut of the Shamayim, the kingdom of heaven, will be compared to this story about the 10 maidens. Now, the 10 maidens all had lamps with oil in them. That is to say, they all had the light, Yeshua is the light, and they all had oil, the indwelling Ruach HaKodesh is the oil. And 5 of the maidens were wise, they thought ahead and brought extra oil in containers. The oil in the lamps represents the indwelling Ruach, but the extra oil represents the filling of the indwelling Ruach. Talked about this in previous videos where somebody becomes born from above and they receive the indwelling Ruach, the indwelling spirit. If they think that it's all done at that point and they don't spend any time pitching their tent with Elohim, growing in his word, then that's it. They don't receive the filling. But those who become born from above and fall in love with our Savior and Abba Father, they dig in, they search for him, they keep chasing him, they keep, every day they're reading the word and they're receiving the filling of the
Ruach HaKodesh.

Bangladesh. They're getting extra oil for their lamps. Now, the foolish maidens are like those who say the prayer of salvation and think that they're done. They do not think ahead. They don't pursue their Mashiach any further, Yeshua. But the wise maidens are like those who say the prayer of salvation and they think ahead. They want to grow in the indwelling Ruach. They want to know more than just the prayer of salvation. They want to know more about Elohim and his word. You know, like anyone who really falls in love with someone, they want to know everything possible that there is to know about that person. They can't hardly even think about anything else. In this illustration, they can't get enough of his word, so they keep digging in, pitching their tent with Elohim. They are thinking ahead and getting the filling of the Ruach, extra oil for their lamps. So, there are those who call themselves believers, but who are not making Elohim number one on a list of one in their lives. They're not pitching their tents with Elohim, and they will not be taken in the Netchatef. They will not be at the wedding feast. The door will have been closed. Right now, we're all experiencing verse 5. While the bridegroom lingered and was slow in coming, they all began nodding their heads and falling asleep. Many believers are not thinking ahead. Instead, they're in the now, enjoying their lives and the things of this world instead of pitching their tents with Elohim and looking ahead to their eternity, their lives in eternity forever. Instead of digging deeper and deeper into his word, instead of preparing themselves by learning about the signs of the times and how to watch for his coming. And that brings us to verse 6. At midnight there was a shout, "Here comes the bridegroom, go out to meet him." Verse 6 is speaking of the Netchatef, the rapture. There will be a shout, a teruah, a trumpet blast of Elohim. 1 Thessalonians chapter 4, verse 16 reads, "The Adon himself shall come down from the Shamayim with a shout, a summons, a teruah, with the voice of a chief malach, angel, and with the blast of the trumpet of Elohim." And that brings us to verse 10. "Those who were prepared went in with him to the marriage feast, and the door was shut." 1 Thessalonians chapter 4, verse 17. "And those who have departed this life in Mashiach will rise first. And we, the living ones who remain on the earth, shall simultaneously be caught up along with the resurrected dead in the clouds to meet the Adon in the air." The door, Yeshua is the door. "And so always, through the eternity of eternities, we shall always be with the Adon, Yeshua." And finally, in verse 13, Yeshua tells us to learn to think ahead. He says, "Watch therefore, give strict, cautious, and active attention to the signs of the times. For you do not know the day nor the hour in which the Son of Man," that is the Bane of Adam, "will come." Now, this catchphrase, "you do not know the day or the hour," we see Yeshua saying that in many places in the scriptures. This
You do not know the day or the hour. This is an Aramaic Hebrewism. And as a side note, Aramaic Hebrewisms like this are the very things that reveal to us that the renewed covenant books were originally penned in Aramaic, not in Greek. But the point here is that Aramaic Hebrewism, no one knows the day or the hour, is a catchphrase that speaks specifically about Yahweh's Moed, Yom Teruah. Yom Teruah, commonly known as the Feast of Trumpets and or Rosh Hashanah, is known as the Hidden Day. Yom Teruah means the day of shouting, the day of blowing, the day of trumpets. And Yom Teruah is known as the day, or the Moed, I should say, in which no one knows the day or the hour, because it's the only Moed. Moed is the original Aramaic Hebrew word meaning Yahweh's Kodesh, dedicated, appointment with mankind. The Father has 7 Kodesh appointments with mankind. I have a video about the 7 feasts. You can watch that. Use the search tool on my channel. But Yom Teruah is known as the Moed, in which no one knows the day or the hour, because it's the only Moed that begins at the first sighting of a new moon. And no one could know when that would occur, because I covered this recently. If you look at your calendars, you'll see a little dark circle. Oh, new moon. That's not accurate. That's really marking the day that ends a lunar cycle. The new moon happens a couple of days later when you see the very first sliver. Now, back in the day, everyone relied on the rabbis. They would be watching. And when they saw that first sliver, they would light a watch fire. Then others would see the watch fire. They would light theirs. And then, bang, you know, Yom Teruah just began. And because nobody would know the day or the hour until those watch fires were lit. Now, also, throughout all time, whenever anyone would ask about, you know, when is Yom Teruah, when will it occur, Jews would always reply, the day and the hour no one knows but the Father. This is called a remez. And Yeshua is always speaking a remez about Yom Teruah whenever we see him saying, no one knows the day or the hour. Now, remez is spelled resh mem zayin. Resh, picture of a man's head, has to do with headship, has to do with thoughts. Mem, it's a picture of water. The word washes us clean. The blood of Yeshua, which paid for our shortcomings, is referenced by Mem. Mem also has to do with questioning and wondering. Then we have Zayin, picture of a plowing tool, digging into the word, being fruitful, spreading the good seed, and remembering to keep Shabbat, Kodesh. So, remez, means to recognize Elohim as our headship and to match our way of thinking to him, not to man or the world's way of thinking. Remez points at being washed by and growing in, questioning and wondering about the depth and true meaning of his word. It talks about digging in deeper into his word, spreading his seed, and remembering to keep Shabbat Kodesh dedicated. Yom Teruah is also the Moed
that is all about the wedding of Yeshua and his bride. Now, at the end of this video, you'll see this graphic. It's a link that you can click on. And as always, I'll also include a text link in the more info section beneath this video. Clicking on either one of those will take you over to my video about Yom Teruah, which will give you all the details about that Kodesh appointment Yahweh has with mankind. Please watch it if you haven't seen it before. Now, Yom Teruah will be happening in early September this year, and I'll be speaking of it again near that time. That's our word study for this week, my friends. As always, I hope and I pray that this information is a beracha to you and to yours. Abba willing, I'll see you here again next week. And until then, shalom, my friends.

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The Derby Speedway Club 2026 race calendar. On May the 16th, you have an all-division point meeting. June the 19th and 20th, the Boab Spectacular. July the 25th, all-division point meeting. August the 21st and 22nd, the Donny Archer Memorial with the Westralia Cup for the first time here in Derby. And lastly, on September the 11th and 12th, the Yakamunga Stampede.

Tune in to the Ethan Hour at 11 a.m. Monday to Wednesday and Friday, where Ethan will help you get over the morning rut here on 6DBY Largari Radio.

Now, I know a lot of you mob are sick of hearing about COVID, but did you know that some people get what you call long COVID? Long COVID can make you feel really sick for a long time after you get COVID. If you are really tired, coughing a lot, being out of breath, and or not thinking clearly, you might have long COVID. 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Some people will get over COVID quickly, and some may take a bit more time.

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Hello, I'm Jake Dan with Rigid in the radio station. I'm a Ngarinyan tribe all the way up Kib River Road. We just got to talk about some old time thing, what's happening, like station lives and all that. I was born in River Gulbago, in other side the New Napier, on that limestone range. That's where I born. There was no house, no doctor. I born in bush. And time that my mother had me, since she passed away, I had no one to look after me. So I had my granny. I grow up with granny, and she feed me with their milk. And the bush tucker, we was running wild from station to station. Last we end up in just decided the middle of the old station there called Gululu with my grandmother. Then my old man passed away. I didn't know them, you know, I was any baby, but I grew up with grandmother. So when I grow a bit bigger, a bit teenager, my grandmother take me to station, a place called Kimberley Downs. So I stay there all my life and learn how the stock work and all that. Then my mother, sister came along. She got a hold of me then. And the stepfather that living with mum, my mother's sister, sort of auntie, but I call her mum in Aboriginal way. So they both teach me how to work in station and ride a horse and muster cattle and all that. And we really had a good time. We all had really good time with our station. No one didn't know about drinking and going into town. As soon as the work finished, we had our holiday in station. Go down the river, judging kangaroos and going and God knows what. That was a good time. As soon as the riot was really coming closer, for Aboriginal people to have their rights, then when we work in Leopold Station, I moved away from there because my grandmother died. I went to Fitzroy Crossing, hanging around there. Then I ran into my wife called Rita, Peter Dan. So we got away from there, come back to Derby, walk around other side Eda, and all. Just say we've been all over the place anyway, all over the station working. Then when we get back to Leopold again, that's the time the riots came now. Oh, all the people come along and said, oh, you got to be like white men, no? You got riots and all that thing. You're going to get wages. Oh, yeah. So time we was ending wages now. Then we went back to Napier with old Bob McCory and worked there for lifetime till a time that people got pushed out from station. No more wages. They only had ward wages. So people came into town, no? And the welfare said, well, you guys come town and we'll give you the sit-down money. When all got that sit-down money, then that's the way people start drinking, older people. Yeah, start getting lazy. Before the riots came in, other people had them dog license. You're not allowed to sell the grog or you get big fine, go in jail. But when the riots came in for drinking and all that, goodbye Charlie. But when we had station, in the early days, we had a really good time. We had rough time, bad times, but it was really good. But this time, easy time, you could nothing. I wonder all the young ones, they're lazy, you can't get them work. You know, I'm not running people down, but that's not from their idea, but to someone else. Give them the sit-down money and make them really lazy. Yeah, that's about, you know, all that story that you heard on the radio. That's how we've been living. But now, it's very sharp and problem, drinking. We don't know where we are standing. You can see as we're losing all our young ones and older people through all this problem, drinking. You know, really make you wonder, how can you talk to the people and tell them this is bad for you? But when you tell people, they just laugh at you. They think you're funny. We try to save them life. They got a long life, you know, these young ones, they got long
future to come. Anyway, some paper there, me and Kevin put it through, the journey out of welfare. That's how we've been trying to take the lead for everybody. All got it their own sway. Some of them did, some of them don't. You know, really sad. People like me never drink all my life, but I know what is an alcoholic is. Lucky I never been on that situation.

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I'm Tom. Some people call me Bluff. West Arcana. 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

Nunga is pleased to share the launch of Strong Women and Children program led by Nunga Group's Women's Aboriginal Corporation and funded by the Department of Social Services. What is it? This community design program supports Aboriginal women and children in Derby and the surrounding communities through free, culturally safe activities and experiences, workshops and learning, and home spaces. You can enroll and come along to whichever session suits you or stay for the day. It's craft and sewing, cooking and baking, community garden, and a quiet afternoon spaces to sit down and yarn. Who's it for? Women and children, ages 0 to 5. Children must be accompanied by a caregiver. When? Mondays, Tuesdays, Wednesdays, and Thursdays between 8:30 a.m. and 2:30 p.m. Women can choose what session they would like to attend or stay for the day, and we will continue to send updated programs to you as they are released. Where is it? At Nunga Shed, 25 Stanley Street, Derby.

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0: Tune in to Leon Yarns every Thursday at 11 a.m. to get tips and advice on looking after your well-being from the social and emotional well-being team from DARS, Derby Aboriginal Health Service, right here on Lalgadi Radio.
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0: my name's Debbie. 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
1: Hey there, Harrison Peterson here from NIRS News, coming to you from the lands of the Yuggera and Turrbal peoples. In order for Stolen Generations survivors to get the support they deserve, the federal government needs to act on a landmark report released 29 years ago. That's according to Professor Mick Dodson, the co-author of the Bringing Them Home report. Professor Dodson has told the ABC a majority of the recommendations outlined in the report haven't been implemented.
2: A total failure, I would say. There are 83 recommendations. Only 5 have been fully implemented. That's 6%. That's a woeful failure.
1: As part of National Sorry Day today, the Healing Foundations released a new plan, From Sorry to Action, to act on the historic report. The future of Torres Strait traditional languages is the focus of a 3-day meeting on Wyben, Thursday Island, which is starting today. Karen Durante has more.
3: Like many Indigenous people, Torres Strait Islanders were banned from speaking their languages and cultural practices when the London Missionary Society arrived in the 1870s. More than 100 years later, Torres Strait Islander linguists like the late Ephraim Barney would push for the revival of traditional languages. The desire is now being led by the Torres Strait Regional Authority and the newly established Torres Strait Traditional Languages Association. They'll come together this week to host the 2026 Zanath Kes Language Symposium. It will look at strategies to secure the future of traditional languages in the region. This is Karen Durante for NIRS News, Wyben, Thursday Island.
1: Australia could soon have its first astronaut heading to the International Space Station. Details after this.
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1: Could the patch of an Australian flag be worn by an astronaut aboard the International Space Station for the first time? Well, astronaut Catherine Bennell-Pegg has been offered a spot in a future space mission to the ISS by the European Space Agency. Denali Obresco, director of the University of Western Australia's International Space Academy, says the offer is a massive opportunity for Australia. Talks about ending the US-Israel war on Iran are continuing. Negotiations have covered multiple topics, according to Iran's foreign ministry. However, ministry spokesperson Ismail Baghaghi says that doesn't mean both sides are signing a peace agreement soon. Reports say issues around the Strait of Hormuz and Iran's enriched uranium are still sticking points in the negotiations. World governments are being urged to regulate artificial intelligence by the leader of the Catholic Church. Pope Leo XIV is calling for robust legal frameworks, independent oversight, informed users, and a political system that doesn't abdicate its responsibilities. In his manifesto, the pontiff calls for nations to slow down the development of AI systems and curb their disruptive effects. At the Vatican event, the Anthropic co-founder Chris Ohler thanked Pope Leo for speaking up about the problems with the new technology. Mr. Ohler says firms like his are facing strong commercial pressures and highlighted the need on outside scrutiny of the disruptive new technology. And now let's move to today's weather forecast. Showers in Magajin, Brisbane with a top of 24, 22 in showers on Gadigal Country, Sydney, and 16 in rain on Ngunnawal and Ngambri Country, Canberra. 19 in a possible shower in Nam, Melbourne, and rain in Nipalina, Hobart with a max of 14. 19 in a possible shower in Tarndanya, Adelaide. sunny and 25 degrees in Boorloo, Perth, and sunny in Garramilla, Darwin, with a top of 32 degrees. And that's been the latest from NIRS News. If you have a story or news you want to share, feel free to send an email to news@nirs.org.au or send us a message on Facebook, Instagram, or LinkedIn. 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

0: The Luma bus service runs Tuesday and Thursday in school term. They depart Luma at 8 a.m. and later on in the afternoon depart Derby at 11:30 a.m. For adults, it is $60 with same day return being $90. For children, it is $40 and same day return being $60. And finally, for infants, it is $20.
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0: This is the greatest and best song in the world. Tribute. 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
1: Nobody liked getting sick one. 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This message from that Australian government. Like Canberra.
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